0: Going louder to slow the global development of artificial intelligence. We'll talk more about why some tech leaders say it's time to press pause on moving ahead on its advancement. That is just ahead. And Michelle Morton is back with us from the Vancouver Newsroom. What are you watching on the local news front?
1: Yeah, hi, Gloria. Residents are holding a series of rallies on Vancouver Island. They're calling on the federal government to invest more in ferry services here in BC, similar to what's provided to Atlantic Canada. And a local business group is aiming to bring a WNBA team to Vancouver by the start of the next decade. Members of the Vancouver Expansion Bid Committee say with TV audiences and stadium attendance growing rapidly, the time is right to bring a team to BC. And more local news at the bottom of the hour.
0: Yeah, thanks for highlighting that, Michelle. And again, we had a conversation with a couple of members of the bid committee, a former Olympic Canadian basketball player as well, among some. And so we had that conversation in the last hour, and we're going to be posting that to our CBC Listen site, CBC Listen on the Coast, if you'd like to hear that in its entirety. Right now, let's get down to traffic with Ali Patarga.
2: Well, where there's a big slowdown right now is in Delta, southbound on Highway 99, around Ladner Troche and Highway 99. There are a couple of incident reports around that area. And over to Vancouver in the Mount Pleasant neighborhood, there's also another report of an incident that happened on Main and East 12th. That's northbound on Main. And I'm still looking at that crash that happened on East Hastings Street at Slocan. That's affecting both directions on East Hastings approaching the intersection. And in Burnaby, there's also another crash reported on Deer Lake Parkway and Royal Oak. And that crash was reported westbound on Deer Lake Parkway. So do let us know if you have eyes and ears in that situation through our text line 236-330-2623. But only do so if you're able to text us safely. I'll be back again in about 10 minutes.
0: Thanks very much, Ali. Okay, cloudy for the most part, 18 degrees in the South Coast right now. That's the official temperature at the airport right now. We're leaving in a chance of some showers this evening. Overnight tonight into early tomorrow morning, but then we are looking at some clearing. Overnight lows around 13 degrees. Tomorrow, it's going to be mainly cloudy with, again, possible early morning showers, then clearing up, and temperatures rising up to 22 degrees tomorrow afternoon. Even warmer for Wednesday and Thursday and Friday. Sunshine in the forecast and highs up to 24 degrees away from the water. BC's deficit is expected to grow to $13.8 billion this fiscal year. That is almost a half a billion more than projected in February. The new number comes from the provincial government's quarterly fiscal update. It was, presented today by the Finance Minister, Josie Osborne. She pinned the deficit growth on an expensive wildfire season, a recent government accounting error, and the U.S. trade war.
3: BC's economy is navigating a period of significant global uncertainty. Our economy remains relatively resilient. Our commitment to protecting the services that people rely on remains strong. Exports are up, but we need to continue building and diversifying markets beyond the United States.
0: So that is some of what Finance Minister Josie Osborne had to say as she presented BC's quarterly fiscal update this afternoon. So this was her first update since she switched from the health ministry to the finance ministry last month. So let's get some reaction now from the official opposition. Gavin Dew is the BC Conservative finance critic. Gavin Dew, a very good afternoon to you.
4: Thank you for having me.
0: Okay, what's your main takeaway from today's fiscal update?
4: I think the headline story in this fiscal update is that just over $300 million of the additional deficit is the result of the government having to restate their natural gas royalties after they messed up their projections by $1.5 billion. That's an absolutely shocking lack of basic fiscal management ability on the part of the government. And it certainly layers on top of an already bleak economic picture.
0: Okay, well, and when you hear the minister just there, the economy is resilient, exports are up. Well, what do you make of the economic picture here?
4: It's difficult to characterize the economy as resilient when jobs are down, unemployment is up, housing starts are down, the deficit is up, small business confidence is among the lowest in the country, and we are on the precipice in just a couple of weeks of adding a $500 million PST expansion that is going to kick small business in the teeth when their

0: Donald Trump and his tariffs have been doing quite a number on our economy, and I cannot understand why David Eby is going forward with this poorly timed tax expansion that is only going to make it worse. He should spike that hike. He should do it now. He should give some relief to small business so they can try to get back up on their feet and survive this bleak economic time.
1: Well, okay, you mentioned off the top the accounting error that's partially responsible for where the deficit is at right now. But we heard, you know, Minister Osborne also talking about external factors, the severity of the wildfire season this year, pressures from the trade war. Does that make sense to you?
0: Yeah, I'm from Kelowna, so the wildfire picture certainly makes sense to me as a significant cost. One of the challenges we have is that over the last number of years, we've tended to spend about 9 times as much fighting wildfires as we do preventing them. So there's definitely opportunities to make sure that we're keeping people and property and our fiber supply safe in more efficient ways, including both investments in innovative ways to prevent and suppress wildfires, as well as making sure we're changing our forest management methodologies to reduce the risk of wildfire. But, you know, what we should be doing is we should have people working in our forests, harvesting trees and managing the forests and actually generating private sector revenue that can contribute to the tax base. Instead, what we've seen under this government is dozens of mills closing, 15,000 jobs lost, a 5-alarm fire of an emergency coming out of a unified voice from the forestry sector, begging this government to stop going in circles, stop undertaking reports, stop with the policy carousel, and just give some hope back to a sector that could help us make up for the about 230,000 jobs that are missing relative to what the private sector job creation trend line was before COVID.
1: Now, the minister also gave a list of the things that the government plans to continue spending on. She mentioned new schools and school expansions, new healthcare facilities. We know there are several hospitals under construction right now across the province. She said the province will financially support businesses that have been impacted by tariffs. Where do you think the NDP should be cutting back right now?
0: Well, I'm surprised she didn't mention all the projects that they, quote, repaced in the budget back in the spring, especially given that as the Minister of Health, she directly oversaw a lot of those projects, including both a hospital in Burnaby, as well as a number of long-term care facilities. So they have already pulled back on a number of areas of commitment. When you look at the overall spending by this government, under the life of this NDP government, they have grown public sector employment in this province by north of 40% over the last 9 years. Some of those are obviously important frontline jobs that we need in areas like healthcare, but it is clear that there has been significant bloat in the public sector that has led us into a real structural deficit. That, of course, is made worse by the fact that we've had the worst private sector job growth in the country. So we're not growing the private sector tax base and the jobs that can enable us to pay for the services we want. We're not going to get out of this mess by just taxing more. We're not going to get out of this mess just by cutting more. We have to grow our economy to get out of it. And that requires rebuilding economic confidence, not kicking business when they're down, not creating uncertainty on the land base, not creating a drug-induced public safety crisis that has decimated our storefront small businesses over the last number of years. The only way things are going to get better is with the change in government.
1: Now, in the clip that we just heard there, the minister did say that she says exports are up, on average up 4% as compared to last year. And she says much of that business is selling to new markets beyond the United States. What opportunities do you see there?
0: Export diversification is always really important, you know, but it's also important to look at the record. And if you look at what has happened under NDP governments in the 90s and this government, what's actually happened is we've become more dependent on the United States for our export markets. In fact, a lot of the export diversification have happened under other governments. BC does have one of the more diversified export bases in the country, and about 75% of our exports are our natural resources. So there's a lot of opportunity there. Certainly, I just spoke with a leader from the natural gas sector who was overseas in Asia last week. There's a ton of demand for natural gas. There is a lot of demand for our various exports. But for example, we could be exporting a lot more of our wood products around the world, but that would require us actually making it possible for forestry companies to get access to economically viable fiber, keep their mills running, keep going, and again, diversify their markets. So this government, you know, seems to constantly blame everything on a rainy day. But the problem is they've been punching holes in the umbrella for 9 years.
1: Well, and unemployment is up to 6.5% right now, just over the Canadian average here in BC. So where do you think the government needs to focus job creation efforts now?
0: One of the areas I've continually pointed to is the youth jobs crisis, which is a BC phenomenon, but also a Canadian phenomenon. We're seeing really scary unemployment numbers among young people, particularly those 15 to 19 year olds, for example, who are looking for their first summer job. BC is pretty much the only jurisdiction in Canada that does not have a direct tax incentive for creating first-time jobs or employing young people. So we have put out a conservative youth jobs plan, which includes a first-time job credit designed to incentivize people to create those first jobs so that young people from communities can get that opportunity, get on the ladder, get the skills that they need to succeed in the labor force. There's a lot that we need to do in terms of employment and job creation in those areas. But I think making sure that young people can see opportunity here in British Columbia is of absolutely paramount importance.
1: Well, it's interesting, just given the current political landscape in this province, Gavin Dew. I imagine there's a lot of political soul searching going on, and you have made the decision to stay with the BC Conservatives. You're aware 9 other people have left the party. How do you feel about Carrie Lynn Findlay's leadership since she took over?
0: Yeah, I made both a public and a private commitment during the leadership race that I would support whoever was successful and whoever our members chose through that leadership process to become our leader. I do believe that we as caucus owe it to the membership to respect the decision they made, and we owe it to Carrie Lynn to give her an opportunity to get over with the general public. She's got her by-election coming up in Abbotsford, Mission in a couple of weeks, and I think that's really going to be the test there. But I do think it's important to, again, to respect the will of our members and to provide that opportunity. At the end of the day, I'm very dedicated to making sure that we keep our voter coalition intact, because since 1952 or 1933, if you want to go back even further, the history of BC politics is that the NDP gets in and ruins things like they're doing right now every time the Free Enterprise or Common Sense or NDP coalition, whatever you want to call it, every time that splinters, we elect and re-elect NDP governments that do a heck of a lot of damage to our province. And I want to stop the damage that David Eby is doing. That's more important than personalities. That's more important than egos. That's my priority.
1: Gavin Dew, we appreciate your time today. Thank you.
0: Thank you. Have a great day.
1: That is Gavin Dew, the BC Conservative finance critic, also the MLA for Kelowna Mission. 18 minutes past 5. Let's get the latest traffic picture with Ali Pitarga.
2: So we have some details now on what happened on Highway 91 in Delta. So there is a crash southbound that has the lane partially blocked towards Highway 99. So if you're going along that way, sirens are abound because emergency vehicles are on scene. So do expect to be delayed. And I can see traffic is very, very slow on that area. And earlier we mentioned an incident in Burnaby on Deer Lake Parkway in Royal Oak. A listener had very kindly let us know that cars are no longer held up in that area, so that's great news. And over to New West, I'm still looking at that crash on 8th Avenue and McBride. That's near the Justice Institute, so no details on this. So do text us if you can, 236-330-2623. And also, I'm seeing another report here in Surrey. There is a crash reported on Wally Boulevard and 104 Avenue, and that is affecting the traffic on all directions approaching that intersection. And moderate slowdowns on Highway 1 going eastbound after you cross the Ironworkers Memorial Bridge all along the Burnaby Lake stretch. But once you get to the Portman and cross over to Surrey, you should be good.
1: Thank you very much for that, Allie. Okay, the head of the AI company Anthropic is calling for a slowdown on the technology's development. Dario Amodei made his argument in a 3,800-word essay published on Saturday, and it follows warnings from researchers about the threat that AI poses to humanity's future. And Amodei's call is drawing support from fellow tech exec Sam Altman and Elon Musk. So for more, we have reached Shruthi Shekhar. She is a technology journalist and editor-in-chief of the online tech publication Android Central. Shruthi, hello there.
3: Hi, Gloria.
1: Okay, why do you think this collective call for a slowdown on AI development?
3: So we know that AI models like ChatGPT, Gemini, Claude, they all run on code that we fed it, right? So all this information that's been fed into it, and that's why when you talk to it, it feels so real. It feels like you're talking to a friend. But that's all coded language. Now, over a period of time, that coded language has become repetitive. And, you know, you can type it something that you and ask it, oh, I asked you about this last week. Do you remember? And it remembers because it's code that's repeated. What we're now seeing is researchers saying that a lot of these models are doing things without prompting it, probably coming from the fact that these codes have been sort of put into these systems and the system is doing it without being asked to do it. And a micro instance of this was when they were testing these models, it actually ended up hacking companies without even being told to hack companies as part of the test. That is concerning. When the AI model starts doing things without you prompting it to doing it, that can be very concerning.
1: Yeah. Who's the leader here? Who's telling who what to do? So now we have Dario Amodei, this three-step proposal for a slowdown. So what would that look like?
3: And you know what the thing is I actually really like this three-step proposal, but I'm kind of shocked that it hasn't been implemented yet. So what he's basically suggesting is to, one, have companies commit to ongoing access for third-party evaluators who would focus on verifying compliance, making sure that they are actually following standards, that they're being safe, and they're actually complying with a slowdown. The second is to actually create common safety standards, which, Gloria, why haven't we even come up with that yet? I don't know, but they're calling for having a common safety standard and having that done with the help of governments in order to ensure that everything is done with compliance. And then the final measure would be having countries like the U.S. and other countries around the world to basically ensure that everyone's on the same page when it comes to compliance.
1: Okay, so today we have Microsoft now revealing this draft code of conduct for the in-house AI development. So how likely do you think it is that we are going to see more buy-in from industry and from governments?
3: I think it's going to be possible, right? I think that the fact that the CEO of OpenAI, the guy who got ChatGPT in front of our eyes, he himself is saying, hey, we need to slow down. I think that's an indication that a lot of people are on board and are concerned with the rapid rate of this. And without having proper standards put in place, it's not about stopping, right? It's just about being safe. And I think companies will want to do that.
1: Yeah, but it's interesting. These are big players, right? Dario Amodei. Mm-hmm. We have AI companies with Sam Altman at the lead, Elon Musk. They're agreeing with Amodei mm-hmm. about taking a slower pace here. But you're well aware about the critics. They say the calls for the slowdown, they're motivated to allow their AI companies to catch up or maybe mm-hmm. to maintain their dominance in this space. Mm-hmm. So what do you make of that?
3: I think anyone who has that stance has lost the plot of the story. And I say that respectfully. I'm not trying to be rude. The fact of the matter is it's not about a competition of who's going to be first, who has the bigger hand here. It's about humanity. And if you haven't been thinking about it from that perspective, that to me is a problem. The fact of the matter is if we're going too fast and we're not putting safety precautions in place, people are going to get hurt. Countries can use this in their advantage. Criminals can use it for their advantage, and then it becomes really destructive. So if we're thinking about competition from the perspective of I want to be the number one person, that to me is a problem. We should be thinking about this as a collective by saying, how is this affecting humanity? how can we ensure that we're going to protect humanity? And that should just be the thing. That's all we should be thinking about.
1: We should. A lot of shoulds in there. But yeah, I mean, you have the people that say, I want to be, you know, the dominant one here. But you have countries battling for that place too. Mm-hmm. U.S. and China, they're in a battle right now over AI supremacy. Yeah. Today, China said today that the concerns that these leaders have expressed that they're overblown. So what about on the international level? How challenging do you think it's going to be to get international cooperation on any oversight that's related to AI?
3: I think it's going to be really hard, especially with our political landscape that we're in right now, with the butting heads in the US and in China. It is going to be hard. I'm not going to sit here and say it's not. However, we've seen that when we band together as countries, we are able to make something happen. We saw it happen in 2016 with the fall of Facebook, and social media started having all these eyes from government saying, what do we need to do to, you know, protect people? They came together quickly. We saw Canada partnering with the UK, Australia, to really come together and figure out rules and regulations around social media. And it wasn't perfect. And I don't think what's going to happen now is going to be perfect either. But I think it's going to happen, just it's going to be a little harder, especially because of that political landscape.
1: Okay. It's going to be harder. What are you watching for next here?
3: I want to see what Canada is going to do, because, yeah, it's great. We're going to see what U.S. wants to say and China and da, da, da, da. But what is Canada going to do? Because at the end of the day, whatever we decide to do is going to be in the vein of protecting, you know, Canadian citizens and how we're using AI and how it's going to, whether it's going to affect our personal privacy, whether it's going to affect our livelihoods. I want to see if our government is looking towards putting in those compliances, putting in some sort of legislation and acting on it quickly before it becomes a problem.
1: Listen, really good to check in with you at this juncture. And yeah, it will be interesting to see where Canada goes next. Shruthi, thank you.
3: Thank you so much for having me.
1: Shruthi Shaker is a technology journalist and editor-in-chief of the online tech publication Android Central. Now, the 78th Emmy Awards are on tonight. So the biggest stars in television, they're all dressed to the nines in Hollywood tonight. Bad Bunny already took home a few Emmys for his Super Bowl halftime awards. Here he is now with Pitorro de Coco.

0: told everybody else, or he just shut the site down, and no one could get a hold of him except for me. And I pleaded with everybody to go, let's go get the box. It's important to go get it. Because I wanted to find out where it belonged instead of just bringing it to the Taku River Tlingits. I didn't know if it belonged in Alaska. I didn't know where it belonged yet. But now UBC is diagnosing that, so I'll find out soon where it actually belongs. So that's why we end up doing it on our own. We went down with our own finances from bentwoodknowledge.ca, which is our website, and which is our business that we teach Bentwood boxes. And that's the money we made over the summer teaching Bentwood boxes. So it was kind of nice that we used that money to go and rescue this box. And to tell you the truth, it was really hard to get it over the border. I had to do a lot of work. I had to exchange my money. The bank actually wouldn't give me an exchange. They thought that I was getting scammed. I had to work with a lot of different government sites so I could figure out what kind of paperwork I needed to go over the border with. And if I didn't do it before the end of August, with all the new laws that Trump has made, that box might have never been rescued. So I'm glad that my husband and I were determined to go get it. We spent all our resources doing it, but we managed to do it. And it was actually a very big challenge, and we did it. I'm proud of it.
1: That was Taku River Tlingit artist Joanne Williams speaking with the CBC's Hyeongjung Kim.